0: to all different types of music. And, you know, unfortunately, I think that's somewhat lost in the digital space now, because I don't think that children thumb through their parents' playlists on Spotify or Apple Music the way we used to in terms of record collections. So unfortunately, I think that's lost. Yeah.
1: Yeah.
0: Yeah. And speak about, you know, you mentioned that when you were going to concerts at a young age, you really focused on the conductor. Why was that? Was there something about the conductor that really attracted you?
1: Well, I was very lucky that also the conductors that I was seeing were really great. You know, I was watching, especially two orchestras that my parents had subscription to, and I would go with them. I just loved doing that. So that was the Israel Philharmonic and the Israel Chamber Orchestra.
0: Oh, that's great.
1: The Israel Philharmonic was conducted by Zubin Mehta, and great guest artists. Like, I saw Leonard Bernstein and Lorin Maazel, which are, you know, familiar names, but also people like Klaus Tennstedt and Raphael Kubelik. And I just remember them. And with the Chamber Orchestra, I saw they had a great conductor. At that time, it was Soviet. You know, he was Russian, but the word would be Soviet conductor, in Rudolf Barshay. And it's interesting because I then conducted that orchestra several times, which was kind of a nice full circle to it. And I just loved, I can't explain it, and I don't think I could rationalize it then. I just knew the music. Many times I would get the scores. And in order to do that, I would go to the, there was a public library in Tel Aviv where I lived at the time, where I would pick up the scores, and I would go to the concert with the score, and you know, sit in either in the stairs. There was a policy of letting teenagers just enter for free. And I was just fascinated. And I just kind of understood that I kind of had it in me. It was a, I was a very shy kid, which many of the people I work with find it hard to believe. But I was very shy and socially kind of distant. But when we put me in a music situation, I would just start telling people what to do without even thinking about it. Like, it was a very natural place for me to be, and I felt comfortable with it. And also from a philosophical point of view, I kind of understood it intuitively, although now I can expand on it and say more words about it. But I already understood it then, that there was something special about the role of the conductor. It wasn't only bossing around musicians, right? I didn't believe in the idea of the maestro in the old sense. Like, that I didn't understand it that way.
0: But you also, so you conducted orchestras, I'm assuming, as well.
1: Yes.
0: And then from there, is that when you branched out into choral music?
1: Well, it kind of always was kind of together. I always liked choral music. And then kind of by, it's a little bit of an accident, but I was in Argentina and I wanted to study orchestra conducting, but it was kind of complicated. The only place in Buenos Aires was a private university that, for different reasons, it wasn't the right moment for me, and the other one was far, so I tried it for a semester. It didn't work, so then I thought, you know, conducting is conducting. I like choral conducting. There was a municipal conservatory next to where I lived, and it had great reputation, so I studied there, and I loved it, and I just continued with it, and I really feel that is my kind of like anchor of my conducting, and you know, I feel lucky that I can imbue my orchestra conducting with my choral conducting background, and the opposite is also true. I can imbue my orchestra conducting, and when I conduct opera, with the experience that I have with choruses.
0: Right, right. Yeah.
1: Yeah.
0: You can cross collateralize those.
1: Yeah.
0: So speak about selecting the repertoire. That's something that always fascinates me, in terms of what goes into the process of selecting the repertoire for an upcoming concert. I know you've got a gala coming up. We'll speak about that in a minute. But in terms of your, you know, like a traditional season of music, David, speak about

0: love to do that simply because we like music, and that's part of it, and that's okay.
1: Right.
0: But then we lay on the table like the parameters, and the parameters are so many that you can't satisfy them all. It's like, what we talk about, first of all, budget is a restricting parameter, right? How much money do we have to spend? And, you know, we can have a concert with a big orchestra, but then maybe the others will be with a smaller orchestra or with a piano,
1: mm-hmm.
0: to make the budget. And then it's what balancing what the members want, balancing what we think the audience wants, balancing our mission that it combines staples that are very classical. And by classical, I don't mean classical period, but, you know, known staples,
1: right.
0: with new music that mm-hmm. we want to expand both our members' knowledge of this music, but also the audience. And we want to have American music. We want to represent composers that have been historically underrepresented for different reasons. So all of these parameters, and it doesn't have to be always majority. Like, there could be a group in the chorus that really wants to do a piece by a certain composer, and we want to honor that, you mm-hmm. know. And and so all of this, and we want the season to be, in some cases we want it to be very varied, but in some cases we want it to be, to have like an umbrella or a theme,
1: mm-hmm.
0: you know.
1: Right.
0: There is a concert that, for example, I might really focus on a piece that I know it's going to be the anchor or the main piece of the program, so I build the rest of the program around it, either by varying it on purpose or by complementing it on purpose, right?
1: Mm-hmm.
0: Or sometimes the opposite is true. There is like a small, you know, there is a piece by Beethoven that is 5 minutes long and it's never done, or rarely done. And if I really want to do it, then I have to start thinking, okay, what could go well with it that makes sense? That,
1: right.
0: It's like creating a meal. You want to entertain, and so you will build, you know, something that makes sense and follow organically, right? So it's a lot of fun. It takes a lot of work. It takes a lot of work, and there is a little bit of a sense of taking a risk,
1: right.
0: which is part of any arts, right? So it's a lot of fun.
1: And that makes it fun. Yeah, yeah. So are you based in New York now, David?
0: Yes.
1: You are.
0: I'm in Inwood, New York.
1: Okay, sure. I know,
0: yeah,
1: Inwood.
0: Yeah.
1: Yeah.
0: Yeah.
1: Like many conductors and music directors, you're involved with all kinds of different organizations simultaneously. And this is something also that always fascinates me as well, in terms of how do you manage your time? And speak about some of the other aspects of your career right now. What else are you involved in typically?
0: So I am the associate music director of Oratorio Society of New York, which is a great organization, and we have a claim to fame in the cultural history of New York, because Carnegie Hall was built for us when the wife of Carnegie was an alto in the section of the chorus. And I also do many different things. I'm a composer, and so last September I was part of a lab with a theater company that I am associated with, and with my wife we made a work by Valerie Solanas, a famous second wave feminist of the 60s. We made it a musical, so I wrote the music for that. That was great, and also with my wife we created an experimental opera for babies.
1: Isn't that great?
0: That is really great.
1: Yeah.
0: Age 0 to 24 months,
1: mm-hmm.
0: which we are presenting in a couple of weeks at La Mama Cultural Center in New York.
1: Right, and she's a mezzo soprano, correct?
0: She's a mezzo soprano, and at mm-hmm. this point working mostly as a stage director, and in fact she sang with Fairfield County Chorale many times, but she's going to work as a stage director. We're doing, talking about programming, we're doing a cantata by Britten called St. Nicholas,
1: mm-hmm.
0: and she's going to be the stage director. We're going to do a stage version, which is going to be great. It's going to have two choruses, two children choruses from Fairfield County Children's Chorale.
1: Oh, nice.
0: Collaborating with us.

0: and a great tenor and maybe some other choruses of the area. So it's going to be a community thing, and she's going to be yes, and I'm doing, in the festival in August, we are doing a production of The Soldier's Tales by Stravinsky. So I'm conducting that. So there is always something.
1: Yeah. Well, let's get into the history of the Fairfield County Chorale a little bit. So it was founded 63 years ago, I guess.
0: Yes.
1: Right?
0: Yes.
1: And the mission is to perform a broad range of choral music to benefit the community, which is terrific. And obviously champion the appreciation of the excellence in choral literature. So speak about some of the performances that you've done. I know that you also travel, correct?
0: Yes, we haven't traveled with the group so far, which we do want to. We were about to go to Italy to a great tour in that was supposed to be in the spring of 2020. So I don't have to explain why we didn't do that. But I do travel, especially in the summer, for festivals, and I teach. And, you know, Fairfield County Chorale was originally created to be the accompany chorus to the Bridgeport Symphony 63 years ago, right?
1: Wow.
0: And then they kind of thought, we like this. Let's say... It make ourselves independent from that collaboration and let's just work on our own, which I think was a very courageous thing of them to do. And you know, so in a way that the working with symphony and choral symphonic repertoire is at the core of the Fairfield County Chorale.
1: Mm-hmm.
0: But since I joined, I tried to expand that and to do some concerts where we incorporate more and more a cappella stuff and concerts with organ and with piano. And we have done collaborations with different orchestras as well. Usually we work with our own pickup orchestra, which is really, really good.
1: Mm-hmm.
0: It's a really, really good orchestra. And we are very fortunate that the musicians that we call, they like returning to us. So we have like a virtually orchestra that is our own with very little change. But we did several concerts with New Haven Symphony.
1: Mm-hmm.
0: Over the years. We did a concert with the Richfield Symphony a few years ago, and just a few weeks ago we collaborated with Norwalk Symphony Orchestra.
1: Oh, you're getting it around.
0: yeah, it's good. And we're going to collaborate again.
1: Yeah.
0: And part of our next season, we're going to play with them, and I'm going to be conducting the Verdi Requiem.
1: Oh, that's great. Yeah.
0: That is going to be a special concert.
1: Yeah.
0: On March 20th, and especially because the soloists are going to be anchored by Katie Lewick and Zach Borishevsky, which are not only Connecticut residents, but truly international superstars. And she holds the record of the most Queen of the Night sung at the Metropolitan Opera ever.
1: Oh, is that crazy? Yeah.
0: And she's singing like so that's going to be, and that's going to be with the Stamford Chorale. So we really like collaborating, and we
1: mm-hmm.
0: really like inviting other people to work with us, or you know, accept invitations when it's appropriate.
1: That sounds wonderful. And so,
0: yeah.
1: The Fairfield County Chorale, in terms of your normal seasons, then David, you're always in Fairfield, right?
0: Yeah.
1: Same location.
0: Yes. We usually perform in Norwalk City Hall, which has a surprisingly famous concert hall, which used to be...
1: Oh, right. Mm-hmm.
0: I think it used to be the assembly hall for a high school, and, you know, orchestras like New Haven Symphony, they love doing outrun concerts in Norwalk because the acoustics are so great.
1: Yeah.
0: Yeah.
1: Absolutely. And how many members are there for the Fairfield County Chorale?
0: Right now we are about 80 members.
1: Mm-hmm.
0: When the pandemic hit, we were a little bit larger group, which was creating problems in how to fit in the stage and all that. And like all of the chorus in the country, we started after the pandemic with a loss of people, and now we're slowly gaining, and we are now in a sweet spot. It's
1: mm-hmm.
0: like a really nice number.
1: Right. And auditions are they're held on a rolling basis, I understand, throughout the season. And
0: yeah.
1: You can make an appointment by going online, I assume, at Fairfield County Corral.
0: It's very easy. It's very easy, and mm-hmm. we try to make it friendly. You know, auditions, you know, people who like singing in a chorus like singing in a chorus, obviously. But they don't necessarily like to sing alone, and especially in front of the music director if they don't know them. So we try to make it friendly. Many times we offer the candidate to actually sit in a rehearsal before they do the audition. So they get a sense of what we do. They get a sense to see us in action, to see me, to ask questions. So we try to make it friendly and inviting.
1: Well, there's nothing like, number one, you know, hearing live music. That's for sure. That's something that can't be replaced by AI at this point. And then secondly, there's nothing better than singing in a chorus as well.
0: Yes.
1: Or, you know, playing in an orchestra. So I certainly, you know, endorse anybody who's interested to reach out to the Fairfield County Corral. And if you're interested in singing with the community choral group, then certainly make your voice heard and do the audition. It sounds fabulous.
0: Yes, yes.
1: And so we've got the summer gala coming up as well. So let's speak about that.
0: Yes, we have the summer gala. That is a wonderful event. We have done several galas over the years, but last year we did especially good ones, so we're kind of going to follow the same template. And, you know, we're going to have a guest artist, which is a friend of the chorale, is a baritone from Uruguay called Marcelo Guzzo, mm-hmm. or Marcello Guzzo, who sang with us in the past. And this is going to be in the Patterson Club. And it's a great event. It's good food. It's good friendship. There is an auction. And then we have a musical event, which I'm going to perform as well. I'm going to be the pianist accompanying. And, you know, if we insist, Malena, my wife, might do a duet with Marcello. Who knows?
1: That
0: may happen.
1: Oh, that sounds great. Yeah.
0: If somebody bids for it, you know, we might make it a fundraising opportunity. And it's a fun event, and people get together. It's off season, and you know, the main thing is that we raise money for the organization, because our organizations can never depend on selling tickets, and in a way shouldn't. And so we depend on federal, state, local grants and funds, but mainly donations. That's how we work. And so we welcome them.
1: That's true of most nonprofits, for sure. So it sounds like a wonderful evening. So all proceeds will directly benefit the Fairfield County Corral.
0: Exactly.
1: And the evening is going to feature a three-course seated dinner, open bar, and a silent and live auction, all which are going to culminate with private performances, David mentioned, by internationally acclaimed baritone Marcello Guzzo, and praised by the New York Times as strong and charming, and then by the Boston Globe as majestic. So that sounds fabulous. And dress code black tie optional. And as you mentioned, David, it's going to be at the Patterson Club, which is a great, great venue that's located at 1118 Cross Highway in Fairfield, Connecticut. So would you like to, I know that you mentioned the Requiem coming up, and I think you mentioned next.
0: The Britain.
1: Yeah.
0: Yes.
1: What's coming up for the next season for the Fairfield County Corral?
0: So we're starting with, first of all, we're starting on September with annual thing we do, which we call it a September Sing, which is the day before our first rehearsal. We get together, and it's an opportunity for people to come see us. So that's a fun event on September 13th, open to the public, and we provide scores. And then in December, we're going to do Britain St. Nicholas with other Christmas music from England and the British Isles. And then March, as you were mentioning, the Verdi Requiem. Mm-hmm. And we're going to end our season in a concert in First Congregational Church in Fairfield with a great organist called Andrew Henderson. And we're going to perform the Missa Brevis by Kodály with other beautiful morsels. So that's going to be a more, you know, a contrast to the incredibly, incredibly outgoing Requiem by Verdi, with a more intimate setting in the church with an organ.
1: Right, yeah.
0: It's a really great season.
1: It sounds terrific.
0: For members and for audience.
1: Yeah. Anything else that you'd like to mention, David, before we close?
0: No, I thank you so much for your support, supporting the arts at this moment. And as you were mentioning the AI, as you know, as much as I love AI and I use it, and I welcome any technological innovation, because that's just the way the world goes, and it allows us to have musical notation, for example, and musical recordings, and something like a piano. But at the same time, as the technology more and more advances, things like what we do connect us more with something very essential about being human, which is a ritual of singing together, seeking harmony, not in a metaphorical way, but in a literal way. And there are so many studies that confirm this, of how the vagal system synchronizes and people start, you know, like so many wonderful things happen in the emotional level, hormonal level. But so the more we have advancing technology, the more what we do in Fairfield County Kerala is important and crucial for being reminded of what humanity can do.
1: Well,
0: and so it's wonderful.
1: Absolutely. I agree with you 100% on that topic, for sure. Well, David, once again, it's been a pleasure speaking with you.
0: Bob, thank you so much. Always
1: absolutely. Well, I'd like to thank David for being my guest this evening, and more information about the Fairfield County Chorale may be found at fairfieldcountychorale.org. I'd also like to thank the listeners and supporters of the music that is heard every day here on WMNR Fine Arts Radio. This is Bob Anderson wishing you all a safe and peaceful evening, and have a great night.

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Yes, that is the cuckoo, and that is from the Representative Sonata of Heinrich Ignaz Franz von Bieber. But if we're hearing that work, you might be asking why. That is Christina Pluhar and one of her many recent projects. As we mentioned a few weeks back, we just have to do a part two because these recordings are so remarkable and her programming is so stunning. Here she is with L'Arpeggiata in a recording called Terra Mater, Mother Earth, right here on Millennium of Music. I'm Robert Aubrey Davis. Well, we'll come back to that wonderful Tower of Gold recording we heard a few weeks back in a little bit, but let's start with Mother Earth. And it's not just the Representative Sonatas of Bieber. We'll start with the Nightingale and hear the Nightingale herself sing along. John Bennett's Venus's Birds and the Chicken by Tarquinio Merula. Almost all of this material is English or Italian, with a lot of dance material pulled from the Playford books and a bunch of English ballads. What a joy this recording is. Melina Ehrman, mezzo-soprano, and Christina Pluhar with her ensemble L'Arpeggiata.

The ensemble L'Arpeggiata, the recording Terra Mater, Mother Earth, and, well, we just continue celebrating this glorious lady's work in the field of music this week right here on Millennium of Music. I'm Robert Aubrey Davis.

I'm Robert Aubrey Davis. Well, a few weeks back, we noted the remarkable recording, the Tower of Gold, in which we track the way from Spain into the New World. At that point, we heard mostly music by both Alonso Mudarro and Santiago de Murcia, but we mentioned that on this disc, the way you would imagine with the world of Christina Pluhar, she takes us both into traditional, in some cases, 17th and early 18th century Mexican material, which is where we'll end. But she leaps into the 19th and even 20th centuries, particularly with music out of Venezuela. It is a remarkable recording. She's joined by Celine Shane once again. We'll start with Alonso Mudarra, and then we'll go right into Mexico with L'Arpeggiata, directed by Christina Pluhar.

L'Arpeggiata, Christina Pluart, Celine Shane, our voice for the remarkable recording, The Tower of Gold. Oh yes, the extraordinary Christina Pluart and her ensemble L'Arpeggiata this week, right here on Millennium of Music. I'm Robert Aubrey Davis.

I'm Robert Aubrey Davis. Well, this last set will give us first amazing instrumental setting of one of the beautiful Monteverdi madrigals, but then we will leap into what you could call the swan set. But check out the composers. Gasparini we've heard in the past, but Giuseppe Maria Orlandini from the opera Nero, he lived from 1676 to 1760, and Giulio Taglietti, the Song of the Swan, and he lived from around 1660 to 1718, and this might be the first time we've ever heard Giulio Taglietti on the program. Once again, our vocalist is Malina Ehrenmann with L'Arpeggiata, conducted by Christina Pluhar.

0: L'Arpeggiata, conducted by Christine de Pluart, vocalist Marlena Ehrenman, and the fabulous recording Terra Mater, Mother Earth. Wow. Well, we will certainly keep us up and you up with all of the projects Christine de Pluart is in the middle of, and with all of her extensive recordings. We've heard almost all of them on the program and heard her as well perform live, but just something else, as you might imagine. For complete information about the ensemble and the recordings you heard, simply go to our website, millenniumofmusic.com. We're always very pleased when you do. Our technical director is Christopher Drummond, and for the program, this has been your producer and host. I'm Robert Aubrey Davis.
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3: Welcome to Early Music Now. Today we're getting to know the Duartes, a music-loving family from 17th-century Antwerp, and we'll listen in on an imaginary house concert they might have given, including music by John Bull, Frescobaldi, and Leonora Duarte herself. All the music on today's show comes from a CD called The Duarte Circle, performed by Transport Public, directed by Thomas Baite. I'm Sarah Schneider, very glad you're here today. Leonora Duarte was born in Antwerp in 1610, but her family's roots lay in Portugal. The Duartes were conversos, Sephardic Jews who converted to Catholicism to escape persecution. The persecution continued, however, so the Duartes made the difficult decision to emigrate to Antwerp, where they opened a successful jewelry business. Leonora and her siblings grew up in wealth and comfort, in a household that cherished art and music. Peter Paul Rubens was their neighbor, and the Duartes owned paintings by him and other artists such as Van Dyck and Vermeer. They also owned musical instruments, including priceless keyboard instruments built by Rückers and Couchet. Let's start this imaginary concert at home with the Duartes with two pieces honoring their Jewish heritage, starting with a Sephardic song called El Paso del Mar Rojo, followed by a setting in Hebrew of Psalm 137 by Salomone Rossi. After that, we'll hear two sinfonias by Leonora Duarte herself.

Two sinfonias by Leonora Duarte, performed by Transport Public, directed by Thomas Baite. These tracks come from a CD called The Duarte Circle, with music the family might have known and played at their house concerts. I'm Sarah Schneider. Thanks for joining me for Early Music Now. The sinfonias by Leonora Duarte survived the passage of time in manuscript form. Individual part books that were eventually bound together and are now held in the library of Christ Church College, Oxford. It's still a mystery how the music of a young woman composer from Antwerp ended up in England. Maybe her father and brother took the part books to England with them on one of their journeys. Leonora's brother Diego had a royal appointment, serving as jeweler in ordinary to King Charles I. Or perhaps a musical guest from England took the music back with him or her, like the composer Nicholas Lanier, who was a friend of Diego's. Let's hear a song by Lanier now, No More Shall Meads, performed by Transport Public.

We're listening to performances by Transport Public and sopranos Olala Aleman and Grit de Geiter of music that might have been heard at a private concert at home with the Duarte family in 17th century Antwerp. That last set included pieces by Nicholas Lanier, John Bull, Girolamo Frescobaldi, and Leonora Duarte. You're listening to Early Music Now. I'm Sarah Schneider. Thanks for joining me. Our next set includes music by two composers who worked in Antwerp during the heyday of the Duarte family, John Bull and Julianus Messaus. Bull was employed as organist in Antwerp Cathedral and wrote demanding pieces for a variety of keyboard instruments, including virginals. We'll hear Corneille Bernolet playing virginals in our next set in John Bull's Courant Juvel, or Jewel. I'll start the set with a work by Messaus, who was choirmaster at St. Walburgis and was famous for his polyphonic Christmas songs.

Music by Fresco Baldi, Messhaus, John Bull, and Leonora Duarte, performed by Transport Public and virginalist Corneille Bernolet, here on Early Music Now. The sinfonias by Leonora Duarte show that she was familiar with the English music of the time, as well as the music of Italians like Girolamo Frescobaldi. While several of the sinfonias are written in a free style in the manner of a fantasy, some of them utilize other musical material, like her Sinfonia de Ottavi Toni, which is based on a ricercar by Frescobaldi. We're not quite sure which instruments Leonora Duarte had in mind when she wrote these sinfonias, but the director of Transport Public, Thomas Baite, chose to include instruments mentioned in the household inventories of the Duarte family: viols, violins, virginals, and lute.

Selections from a CD called The Duarte Circle, which presents music that might have been heard at a house concert, given and performed by the Duarte family in 17th century Antwerp, including music by John Bull, Frescobaldi, and a member of the family, Leonora. We heard several of her instrumental sinfonias on today's show, featuring Transport Public, directed by Thomas Baité. We also heard sopranos Olala Alemán and Grete Geiter, and virginalist Corneille Bernollet. Early Music Now is distributed by the WFMT Radio Network Chicago and is produced in the studios of KMFA in Austin, Texas. I'm Sarah Schneider. Thank you so much for your company today, and until next time.

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The violinist was Gil Shaham, and Akira Eguchi was the pianist. And that's music of Gabriel Fauré, a work which he simply titled Andante. It's one of several miniatures he composed for a violin and piano. We have a couple of symphonies ahead. I invite you to stay tuned for Brahms' Third Symphony, which will be heard later on. We have now a symphony by a contemporary of Mozart. There's a whole series called Contemporaries of Mozart, with the London Mozart Players Matthias Bamert conducting on the Chandos label, which have been exploring all the other composers besides Haydn and Mozart from that era. So many of them, and so many of them overlooked by history. One of them is this Spanish composer, Carlos Baguer, B-A-G-U-E-R, born in 1768. This is his 16th symphony in G, and as I mentioned, the London Mozart Players, conducted by Matthias Bamert.

music by a Spanish composer from around Mozart's time named Carlos Baguer. Symphony No. 16 by Baguer, performed by the London Mozart Players, directed by Matthias Bommert. Another symphony coming up, a famous one, by the composer of this music.

That, of course, was the Wiegenlied, the cradle song lullaby by Johannes Brahms. Originally, of course, sung music, but in this arrangement, Charles Steyer played clarinet and Molly Newton the piano. And that takes us into music of Johannes Brahms. Here is our next symphony, which was written by a 50-year-old Johannes Brahms. The year was 1883. This is the Symphony No. 3 in F major, Opus 90. The recording dates from 1956 and features the Berlin Philharmonic, directed by Eugen Jochum.

Berlin Philharmonic, directed by Eugen Jochum in a 1956 recording of the Symphony No. 3, Opus 90 by Johannes Brahms. This is a song of Schubert called Geist der Liebe, Spirit of Love. Eventide spreads o'er field and grove a friendly gentle veil of dusk. Bright shines where gold clouds move the star of the Queen of Love. Dietrich Fischer-Dieskau, baritone.

Gerald Moore and Dietrich Fischer-Dieskau performing that song of Schubert called Geist der Liebe, the Spirit of Love. Anonymous setting of a galliard from early Italy called La Scarpa. And this is played by Musica Reservata.

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1: We'll be hearing music by a professional violist composer named Rebecca Clark in just a few minutes. First, this by an earlier English composer, Maurice Greene, his Overture No. 2, played by Baroque Band.

Gary Clark, leading Baroque band, in the Overture No. 2 by Maurice Green. Rebecca Clark, English-born, later American, a violist, composer, she was the first professional violist in any English orchestras, wrote the music we're going to hear right now, dating from 1930. These are two pieces for her instrument, viola and cello. Patricia McCarty, viola, and Martha Babcock, cello.

Patricia McCarty, viola, Martha Babcock, cello, and the two pieces by Rebecca Clark, written in 1930. Now we have music for violin and cello and orchestra, this concerto in F by Vivaldi, and it's with Le Concert des Nations, led by Jordi Savall.

0: That music by Antonio Vivaldi, Concerto for Violin and Cello and Orchestra in F, and the group was Le Concert des Nations, led by Jordi Savall.
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0: Same group, same conductor, very different music here. This takes us to the French Baroque. It's by Guillaume du Manoir, a march.

March by French Baroque composer Guillaume du Manoir, played by Le Concert des Nations, led by Jordi Savall. We turn our attention now to a chamber work by Edvard Grieg, written in 1878 when he was 35 years old. Grieg actually wrote three string quartets. The first one he wrote is lost. The third is incomplete, so even though this is called the String Quartet No. 1, sometimes it's the only one we have. Quartet in G minor by Grieg. It's performed here by the Emerson Quartet.

The Emerson String Quartet performing their one of a relatively few large-scale compositions by the Norwegian composer Edvard Grieg. That was his only completed string quartet that we have. I think you'll recognize this little tune.

0: Yo-Yo Ma and Catherine Stott with that oh-so-famous music by Johannes Brahms, the Vegan Lied, the Cradle Song, or Lullaby, originally for voice and piano.
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0: Peter Van de Graaff here. I'd like to focus our attention on Beethoven and on one of his very close pupils, associates, friends, Carl Czerny. Carl Czerny, famous for his piano music, but we will be hearing his First Symphony. It's a work very worth hearing. I hope you'll stay tuned for that. Some little-known Beethoven in just a few minutes as well. Here is one of the Beethoven variations. It's actually inspired by part of Fidelio, the opera, and specifically the character Florestan. It's by the Iranian composer Arash Safayan, one of the Beethoven variations, with Sebastian Knauer piano and the Zurich Chamber Orchestra.

Floristan, after Fidelio, one of the Beethoven variations by the Iranian-born composer Arash Safayan. Sebastian Knauer, pianist with the Zurich Chamber Orchestra. In just a few minutes, I'm going to play for you the rarely heard First Symphony by a very prolific composer who is a pupil of Beethoven and the teacher of Liszt. More on him later, but we have this music now of Beethoven. It is a sextet for a horn, two horns, and strings. Performance by Consortium Classicum.

0: Members of the Ensemble Consortium Classicum bringing that music of Beethoven, his Opus 81B, making it sound like it's kind of a later piece, but it was actually quite an early piece, just published later. Sextets in E-flat for horns and strings.
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0: Here is one of the Welsh folk songs arranged by Beethoven. It's called Cupid's Kindness. Robert White Tenor, Yo-Yo Ma, Ani Kavafian, and Samuel Sanders make up the accompanying ensemble.

Cupid's Kindness, one of the Welsh folk songs. There are 26 which were arranged by Beethoven. Robert White sang that with some friends. Now to music by a pupil of Beethoven, who was also a cherished teacher of Franz Liszt and many others, one of the great pianists of his day. His name is Carl Czerny, Czerny. If you played piano as a youth, you perhaps played some of his many exercises, which are brilliant pieces. Very prolific composer, wrote over 1,000 works. He was the pianist at the premiere of Beethoven's first piano concerto. He played the Vienna premiere of Beethoven's Emperor Concerto. But we're going to listen to a symphony by Carl Czerny, Symphony No. 1, as Jürgen Hempel conducts the Ulster Orchestra.

Ulster Orchestra with the First Symphony by Carl Czerny. Jurjen Hempel was the conductor. Here's the Hora Staccato by Dinicu.

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1: The Elizabethan composer Orlando Gibbons wrote the piece we're going to hear now. It's called Oh, Clap Your Hands. Stephen Cleobury leads the King's College Choir, Cambridge.

An anthem by an Elizabethan-era composer from England, so around 1600, named Orlando Gibbons. That is called O Clap Your Hands. King's College Choir of Cambridge, conducted by Stephen Cleobury. Peter Van de Graaff speaking. I'll play for you some music of Telemann later on, and we have some incidental music by French composer Jacques Ibert, written for a wartime radio production of Shakespeare's A Midsummer Night's Dream. And to write this piece, Ibert adapted several works from Elizabethan English composers, including Orlando Gibbons and others. Here's a suite from it, the Elizabethan Suite, he called this, Manhattan Chamber Orchestra, conducted by Richard Alden Clark.

Richard Alden Clark and the Manhattan Chamber Orchestra performing there the Elizabethan Suite from the music for Shakespeare's A Midsummer Night's Dream by French composer Jacques Ibert. French composer Mel Bonis wrote this piece. She called it the Barcarolle, and François Dumont is pianist.

0: François Dumont at the piano, performing the Barcarolle by French composer Mel Bonis.
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0: Another French composer from the 19th century now, Benjamin Godard, the Song of the Shepherd, sung by Tassis Christoyannis.

Music by a now a fairly forgotten composer from France from the 19th century, Benjamin Godard. The Chanson du Berger, Song of the Shepherd, with Tassis Christoyannis baritone, Jeff Cohen piano. Here is a flute, violin, and a cello concerto, which is part of a large collection of instrumental pieces of all kinds of combinations of instruments, from a full orchestra to chamber works. It's called collectively Tafelmusik, banquet music, table music, literally, by Georg Philipp Telemann. From Book 1 of the Tafelmusik, we have the Freiburg Baroque Orchestra here, conducted by Gottfried von der Goltz, and the soloists are part of the orchestra.

music written late in the career of the German composer, most prolific composer ever, Georg Philipp Telemann. That comes from book one of his large collection of instrumental compositions called Tafelmusik, literally table music, banquet music. And that triple concerto was played by the Freiburg Baroque Orchestra, led by Gottfried von der Goltz. Here is a song by Telemann called The Mother's Son. Klaus Mertens sings it.

0: Die Muttersöhne by Georg Philipp Telemann. Yes, he wrote in all forms, including songs. Klaus Mertens was the baritone, and the harpsichordist was Ludger Remy.
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0: I'm going to play for you a very interesting composition by American composer Joan Tower, which was commissioned by 65 different orchestras from all 50 states. It's called Made in America. We will get to that in just a few minutes. I'm Peter Van de Graaff. First, we have Lazar Gosman, violin, also leading the Tchaikovsky Chamber Orchestra. This piece is a lot of fun. The Souvenir of America, or Variations on Yankee Doodle by Henri Vieuxtemps.

music composed for a concert tour of, not surprisingly, the United States as part of the American Centennial in 1876 by the Belgian violinist composer Henri Vieuxtemps, the Souvenir d'Amérique, Souvenir of America, or Variations on Yankee Doodle Dandy. In 2005 came the music we will hear now. It is called Made in America, and an appropriate title for a work commissioned by 65 different smaller budget orchestras in all 50 states. It had its premiere in New York. It's music of Joan Tower, and the piece is recorded here by the Nashville Symphony, conducted by Leonard Slatkin.

Leonard Slatkin conducting the Nashville Symphony. Music by American composer Joan Tower from 2005, called Made in America. This also a very American composition, a very recognizable one at that, written in the midst of World War II, The Fanfare for the Common Man by Aaron Copland, as Gerard Schwartz conducts the Seattle Symphony.

0: That was one of a number of fanfares commissioned by the Cincinnati Symphony in the midst of World War II, 1942 the year. The title is inspired by a quote by a politician about the century of the common man. It's called The Fanfare for the Common Man, and it's by Aaron Copland. That was the Seattle Symphony, or brass and percussion thereof, conducted by Gerard Schwartz.
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0: Another fanfare, this from 2004 by Christopher Tucker. It's called the Ceremonial Fanfare.

Eugene Corporone and the Lone Star Wind Orchestra with a ceremonial fanfare, written in 2004 by the American composer Christopher Tucker. Now on to Mozart. Mozart was one of the great pianists of his day, and when he arrived in Vienna, he sought to make an impact by composing and performing for the public. Several piano concertos. That's when he wrote most of his concertos. We will hear now the piano concerto number 21 in C, his Kirchhoff 467, in a performance by the English Chamber Orchestra conducted by Daniel Barenboim, and he also acts as the pianist. This is from the recordings of all 27 of Mozart's piano concertos.

That music dating from 1785 Vienna, and it's by Mozart. Piano Concerto number 21 in C, Kirchhoff 467. Daniel Barenboim conducted the English Chamber Orchestra, soloed as well. Here is The Spinning Song of Mendelssohn with, again, Daniel Barenboim.

0: Daniel Barenboim and the Spinning Song of Mendelssohn.
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0: Peter Van de Graaff speaking. I came across an anonymous piece from Earthy, England, and it's called To Be or Not to Be. And yes, this is the very famous text, To Be or Not to Be, from Hamlet. That's the question, whether to be nobler in the mind to suffer the slings and arrows of outrageous fortune, etc., etc. And it brought to mind that maybe I should be playing a whole sequence of Hamlet-inspired music. But first this.

Douglas Nuzwari and Andrew Lawrence King with that anonymous setting of Shakespeare's To Be or Not To Be. Hamlet and Symphonic Poems for you here. We have a couple of them to enjoy and then listen to a Fauré piano trio. The first symphonic poem about Shakespeare's Hamlet is by the man who invented the form of symphonic poem, Franz Liszt. Some of his symphonic poems are inspired actually by poems, others by paintings. This is inspired by a single character, not just the play itself, but this focuses on simply a depiction of the character Hamlet. It doesn't tell the story of the play at all. 1858 music by Liszt is played by the Berlin Philharmonic, conducted by Zubin Mehta.

Symphonic poem by Franz Liszt. Hamlet from 1858. Not a musical telling of the story of Hamlet, but a musical depiction of that tragic Shakespearean character. The Berlin Philharmonic, conducted by Zubin Mehta. Now let's expand that a bit now and listen to a symphonic poem, yes, about Hamlet, but also about Ophelia. And this is by the American composer from around the same time, younger than Liszt, but around the same time, Edward McDowell. The two knew each other as well, by the way. This is the Ulster Orchestra, conducted by Takuo Yuasa.

symphonic poem by the American composer Edward MacDowell, depicting the two characters of Hamlet and Ophelia from Shakespeare's Hamlet. That was the Ulster Orchestra, conducted by Takuo Yuasa. Foray, straight ahead. One more piece inspired by Shakespeare's Hamlet. This is from the music for a production by Dmitri Shostakovich, and it's the Pantomime of the Actors.

0: Gothenburg Symphony Nemi Järvi conducting the Pantomime of the Actors from the music for Shakespeare's Hamlet by Dmitri Shostakovich.
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0: Here is some chamber music now, some quite late chamber music by Gabriel Fauré. It's his Opus 120, Piano Trio. And this is a performance by the Floristan Trio. The personnel here are Anthony Marwood, violin, Richard Lester, cello, Susan Tomes, piano.

Some music composed by a 75-year-old Gabriel Fauré. His only piano trio, Opus 120, the Florestan Trio performed. This is a dance called a Villanelle for piccolo and piano by Francis Poulenc.

0: William Bennett performed on the piccolo with John York at the piano, and that is the Villanelle by Poulenc.
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2: Good morning. This is Morning Classics, and I'm Gary Girard. Glad you could join me for music by Bach, Zelenka, Kulau, and a little-known Swedish composer, René Gerber. First, a work of Bach. The Trio Sonata No. 6 in C major, originally G major, BWV 530. Performed by guitarist Dusan Bogdanovic and harpsichordist Elaine Comperone.

The Trio Sonata No. 6 in C Major, BWV 530, by Bach, Dusan Bogdanovic, guitar, with Elaine Comperone, harpsichord. Gary Gerard with you on Morning Classics, where we like to bring you music, especially for early morning. We'll stay in the Baroque period now, with music by the Czech composer Jan Zelenka, whose pieces are characterized by a daring compositional structure with a highly spirited harmonic invention and complex counterpoint. Camerata Bern performs Zelenka's Capriccio in G Major.

0: Jan Zelenka's Capriccio in G Major. That was Camerata Bern.
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0: Here's the Flute Sonata in F Major, Opus 79, Number 1, by Friedrich Kuhlau. We hear Keith Petway, flute, with Paul Transu, piano.

We heard Kuhlau's Flute Sonata in F Major, Keith Pettway Flute with pianist Paul Transu on Morning Classics. Here's music by Swiss composer René Gerber, who was born in 1908, an exponent of neoclassicism. Gerber composed symphonic music, 15 concertos, also chamber works, piano music, pieces for the organ, and two operas. His concert for chamber orchestra will be performed by a Romanian orchestra, the Philharmonic of Craiova.

0: Rene Gerber's Concert in A, Modest Chirchidon led the Philharmonic Orchestra of Craiova. 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
0: Classical music for your morning. An overture by Sir Arthur Sullivan from Pirates of Penzance, one of Haydn's string quartets, and a work of Hector Berlioz, the love scene from Romeo and Juliet. Gary Gerard with you for Morning Classics. We begin our musical journey with pianist Pierre Huybrechts, who will play Blumenstück, Flower Piece, in D-flat, Opus 19 by Robert Schumann. This is a series of short, connected, and thematically related episodes considered to reflect the amorous human activities with which flowers are associated, rather than as depictions of flowers themselves.

Lovely music by Robert Schumann, Blumenstück, Flower Piece in D-flat. And we heard Pierre Huybrechts in that performance. Here's a change of pace, the overture to Pirates of Penzance by Sir Arthur Sullivan. Alexander Ferris conducts the Scottish Chamber Orchestra.

0: Well, for those of you who enjoy Gilbert and Sullivan, I'm sure you enjoyed that overture for Sir Arthur Sullivan's Pirates of Penzance. The Scottish Chamber Orchestra was conducted by Alexander Ferris in that performance. This is Morning Classics, and this program is made possible by the Corporation for Public Broadcasting.
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0: I have a question for you pertaining to Hector Berlioz. What was the supreme drama of his life? Well, I'll have the answer for you in just a little bit. In the meantime, here's a string quartet by Haydn. The Kodály Quartet performs the String Quartet in E-flat Major, No. 6, Opus 76.

Chamber music by Franz Joseph Haydn. His string quartet in E-flat major was played by the Kodály Quartet. Now let me answer the question I asked earlier about Hector Berlioz. What was the supreme drama of his life? Well, it was his attendance at a performance of Shakespeare's Hamlet in 1827. Shakespeare struck him like a thunderbolt. The idea for a musical work based on Romeo and Juliet stayed with Berlioz for years, but it was not until 1839 that he was able to bring it to fruition. Here's David Zinman conducting the Baltimore Symphony Orchestra in the love scene from Romeo and Juliet by Berlioz.

0: Beautiful classical music inspired by Shakespeare, a work of Hector Berlioz, the love scene from Romeo and Juliet, Opus 17. David Zinman and the Baltimore Symphony Orchestra in that performance. I'm Gary Girard. Thanks so much for joining us today on Morning Classics.
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0: Good morning. Gary Girard with you, and we have music to start your day by Jean-Philippe Rameau, Franz Barwald, Johann Sebastian Bach, and Michael Balfe. It's music on Morning Classics. Glad you could join us. Let's begin with music from the Baroque era by Rameau, two pieces performed on guitars by Sergio and Oder Assad. The first is a rondo called Quiet Complaining or The Sweet Complaints. The other is called The Cyclops, the music of Jean-Philippe Rameau.

Early music by Jean-Philippe Rameau, performed by guitarists Sergio and Odair Assad. We heard a rondo, Quiet Complaining, or The Sweet Complaints, followed by The Cyclops. Here's a work of Franz Barwald, the somewhat obscure Swedish early romanticist. Barwald is often considered to be the first great Scandinavian symphonist and Sweden's greatest composer. Generally ignored as a composer during his lifetime, Barwald earned a living as an orthopedic surgeon and later managed a sawmill and a glass factory. His Symphony No. 3 in C major, subtitled Symphonie Singulaire, is full of interesting Nordic sounds. Gennady Rostjesvensky leads the Stockholm Philharmonic Orchestra.

0: Well, there we had a symphony by Franz Barwald. His symphony number 3 was performed by Gennady Rashtasvensky and the Stockholm Philharmonic Orchestra. On Morning Classics, this program is made possible by the Corporation for Public Broadcasting.
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0: Gary Gerard saying good morning to you again. So glad to have you along. In a while, we'll hear music from the most successful work by the Irish composer Michael William Balfe. We'll hear the overture to his opera, The Bohemian Girl. Here's music by Johann Sebastian Bach, Murray Pariah moving to center stage to perform his Keyboard Concerto No. 3 in D major, BWV 1054, with the Academy of St. Martin in the Fields. This is a reworking of the concerto in E major for solo violin, BWV 1042, a comparison of the violin concerto with its arrangement for solo keyboard shows that Bach became increasingly ambitious as he made his way through the score.

That was the Keyboard Concerto No. 3 in D Major, BWV 1054, by Johann Sebastian Bach. Murray Pariah was the pianist with the Academy of St. Martin in the Fields. Here's music by Michael William Balfe, a lesser-known Irish composer born in 1808. He had a career that spanned more than 40 years and composed at least 29 operas, almost 250 songs, several cantatas, and other works. In 1843, he produced his most successful work, the opera The Bohemian Girl, which ran for over 100 nights, and productions were mounted in New York, Dublin, Philadelphia, Vienna, Sydney, and throughout Europe and elsewhere. Here's the overture for The Bohemian Girl. Arthur Fiedler conducts the Boston Pops.

0: Well, there we have the overture to the opera, The Bohemian Girl, by Michael William Balfe, performed for us by Arthur Fiedler and the Boston Pops. I'm Gary Girard. 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
2: A concerto, a mazurka, and a song, all with pianist Peter Serkin this hour. Kurt Anderson with some great performances from 1967, 1979, and 2004. All featuring pianist Peter Serkin, who was the grandson of violinist and composer Adolf Busch, and the son of pianist Rudolf Serkin. We'll begin with the concerto. Beethoven wrote 5 piano concertos and a violin concerto, and Beethoven arranged the violin concerto for piano and orchestra. We'll listen to that arrangement, known as Beethoven's Opus 61A, with Seiji Ozawa conducting the New Philharmonic Orchestra and pianist Peter Serkin in Beethoven's Concerto in D.

Beethoven's Concerto in D for piano and orchestra, an arrangement the composer made of his violin concerto. We heard pianist Peter Serkin performing with the New Philharmonic Orchestra, conducted by Seiji Ozawa, from 1967. We turn next to a 1979 performance of Peter Serkin, in this case a Chopin mazurka, the mazurka in A-flat, Opus 59, No. 2.

Chopin's Mazurka in A-flat, Opus 59, No. 2, featuring pianist Peter Serkin. We'll conclude our brief survey of pianist Peter Serkin with the 2004 recital in which he was accompanist to his friend Lorraine Hunt Lieberson, mezzo-soprano, at the Ravinia Festival in Chicago. We'll listen to a performance of Harry Burley's Deep River.

0: Perry Burley's Deep River, from a 2004 recital at the Ravinia Festival in Chicago. We heard Lorraine Hunt Lieberson, mezzo-soprano, accompanied by her friend, pianist Peter Serkin. Perry Burley was an American composer, arranger, and baritone who helped introduce American music to Antonin Dvorak when Dvorak was in New York City.
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Morning Classes continues with some music featuring Vladimir Horowitz as pianist. We'll hear from one of his Horowitz's last recordings made in his home. We'll listen to some music of Chopin. We'll listen to two of the Opus 25 etudes, Etude No. 1 and Etude No. 5.

Two works of Chopin. We heard the Etude Opus 25 number 1 and the Etude Opus 25 number 5 from recording made just a few weeks before Vladimir Horowitz's passing. The Andante String Quartet from Central Connecticut will perform music by women composers, including Florence Price, Emily Mayer, Dorothy Rudd Moore, and Fandy Mendelssohn Hensel. It takes place in an outdoor concert at the Leroy Anderson House in Woodbury, Connecticut, on Saturday, June 13th at 3 p.m. Admission is free. Reservations are required. 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To reserve a place or for information, email leroyandersonfoundation@gmail.com. Well, this weekend was the 100th birthday of the German conductor Klaus Tennstedt. Klaus Tennstedt was a nervous fellow, smoked like a chimney, but when he was on the podium, it was all about the music, and his concerts, his live performances, could be very exciting. We'll listen next to his first performance in America, December 14th, 1974, radio broadcast of the Boston Symphony Orchestra. They began with the Brahms Academic Festival Overture, and if you hear right before the last three chords, people wanted to start applauding already, and a few did. Klaus Tennstedt and the Academic Festival Overture, the Boston Symphony Orchestra in concert, December 14th, 1974.

Klaus Stenstad led the Boston Symphony Orchestra in the Academic Festival Overture of Johannes Brahms, the first work on an all-Brahms concert that was Klaus Stenstad's introduction to America, having conducted in Toronto 6 months earlier. But after this, all American orchestras, Cleveland, New York, Philadelphia, they all wanted him. They got him, and he gave some thrilling performances. Klaus Stenstad had his 100th birthday this weekend, and we're celebrating him this morning with another great work from that same Brahms concert. He ended the program with Brahms Symphony No. 4. We'll listen to Klaus Stenstad from 1974 conducting the Boston Symphony Orchestra in concert, Brahms Symphony No. 4.

0: from a December 13th, 1974 concert in Symphony Hall, Boston. We heard the Boston Symphony Orchestra, conducted by Klaus Tennstadt, in a performance of Brahms' Symphony No. 4, the concluding work on the first concert that Klaus Tennstadt gave in America, which happened to be with the Boston Symphony Orchestra. After that, Klaus Tennstadt conducted all of the major orchestras in America, and we are celebrating his 100th birthday, which occurred this weekend. This is Kurt Anderson. Stay tuned for Betty Morrison.
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Good morning. Welcome to Morning Classics. I'm Betty Morrison, and I'm delighted to have you along with me today for our program of music featuring the harp. We began today with selections by Blondel de Nesle, the Notre Dame School, and the ever-prolific Anonymous, played by Elena Polanska on the Irish and medieval harps with La Camerata. The harp and its close relative, the lyre, are among the oldest and most universal of stringed instruments and are found, in one form or another, in almost every culture on earth. The two harps played in the pieces we've just heard were the Irish harp, which around 1050 gave the instrument the sturdy triangular shape that's found in all types of harps of Western European cultures, and the medieval harp, which was easily portable and was most certainly the harp preferred by the troubadours and trouvères of the medieval and early Renaissance periods. George Frideric Handel's Theme and Variations in G Minor is performed for us now by Nicanor Zabaleta.

Nicanor Zappaleta performed Handel's theme and variations in G minor. Yolanda Konenassis will perform now the Fantasia No. 2 in D major by Georg Philipp Telemann.

That was the Fantasia No. 2 in D major by Telemann, performed by Yolanda Condonassis. Johann Baptist Krumpholz was a Bohemian harpist who grew up in Paris. We'll listen to his air and variations performed by Nicanor Zabaleta.

The Air and Variations by Johann Baptist Krumpholz was performed by Nicanor Zabaleta. The Harp Concerto in B-flat Major, Opus 4, Number 6, by George Frideric Handel, was published as an organ concerto, but the music is equally playable on either instrument. Andrew Lawrence King and the Taverner Consort perform this concerto now under the direction of Andrew Parrott.

Andrew Parrott led the Taverner Concert and Andrew Lawrence King in Handel's Harp Concerto in B-flat major, Opus 4, number 6. 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So if you're a sustaining member whose credit card is expired, or if you have a new card or new account, please call us at 203-268-9667. 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The Sonata for Harp in G Major, WQ 139, by Carl Philipp Emanuel Bach, was written in 1762 and is considered the first solo work for pedal harp. We will listen to the Allegro movement played by Nicanor Zipoletta.

Nicanor Zabaleta performed the Sonata for Harp in G Major, WQ 139 by C.P.E. Bach, the Allegro movement. François Adrien Boileau, considered the French Mozart, was born on December 16, 1775, in Rouen, France. His reputation was made mostly on his operas. We'll hear the Andante and Rondo from his Concerto for Harp and Orchestra in C Major, performed by Nicanor Zabaleta and the Berlin Radio Symphony Orchestra, conducted by Ernst Marzendorfer.

Ernst Marzendorfer directed Nicanor Zabaleta and the Berlin Radio Symphony Orchestra in the Concerto for Harp and Orchestra in C major by François Adrien Boieldieu. Auguste Durand was born in Paris in 1830. He was an organist and composer and founded the Durand Publishing House. Nora Mertz performs his Chaconne in A-flat minor, opus 62.

0: The Chaconne in A-flat minor, Opus 62, by Auguste Durand, was performed by Nora Mertz. We'll be right back with more music for harp after these messages.
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2: 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The lead role of Giselle is considered one of the most dramatic in all of ballet. For two performances only on Saturday, June 13th at 7:30 p.m. at the Palace Theater in Stamford and Saturday, June 20th at 7:30 p.m. at the Bushnell in Hartford. 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
0: Welcome back to the second hour of Morning Classics. I'm Betty Morrison, and I hope you're enjoying our program today of music featuring the harp. Edmund Schuker was born in Vienna on November 16, 1860, and was the harpist for the Metropolitan Opera Company in 1910. His Mazurka in E-flat minor, Opus 12, is performed now by Nora Mertz.

Nora Mertz performed the Mazurka in E-flat minor, Opus 12, by Edmund Schuker. Claude Debussy was asked to write a work for the new pedalless chromatic harp developed by Gustav Lyon and produced by the Pleyel Company. The result was Dances Sacred and Profane for Harp and Strings. Annie Challen performs this piece now on the harp.

Dances Sacred and Profane by Debussy was performed by Annie Challen with the Orchestre de la Société de Concert de Conservatoire, directed by André Clytens. Maurice Ravel's Introduction and Allegro for harp was commissioned by the Erard Company to display the expressive range of its double-action pedal harp. It's performed now by Annie Challen, harp, Fernand Cartier, flute, André Boutard, clarinet, Georges Tessier and Pierre Simon, violins, Colette Lequien, viola, and Robert Bax, cello.

0: Ravel's Introduction and Allegro was performed by Annie Shallon, harp, Fernan Koratka, flute, André Boutard, clarinet, Georges Tessier and Pierre Simon, violins, Colette Lequien, viola, and Robert Bax, cello.
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Joaquin Rodrigo composed the Concierto Serenata for harp and orchestra in 1952 for Nicanor Zabaleta, who premiered the work in Madrid on November 9, 1956. The first movement of the concerto represents a group of young musicians walking in the street. The second is in the form of a canon, and the last represents evening. Antonio de Almeida leads harpist Catherine Michel and the National Opera Orchestra of Monte Carlo in this performance of the concerto.

0: Harpist Catherine Michel and the National Opera Orchestra of Monte Carlo were directed by Antonio de Almeida in the Concierto Serenata by Joaquin Rodrigo. And that brings us to the end of my time with you today. I'm Betty Morrison, and I thank you for joining me today for our program of music featuring the harp. Until next time, please take care and have a wonderful week filled with the joy that uplifting music brings. Please stay tuned throughout the week for more wonderful programming here on WMNR, Fine Arts Radio, beginning next with John Ryden and Afternoon Classics.
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2: 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organ. 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
3: Good afternoon and welcome to Monday Afternoon Classics, brought to you on the stations of Fine Arts Radio. I'm John Ryden. I'll be with you from now until 3 o'clock. In this first hour, I have a program of music by teenage composers composing in the style of older masters. In the winter of 1816-1817, the Italian Opera Company made its first visit to Vienna, bringing with it the sparkling operas of Rossini. The Viennese public went wild, and among those smitten was an impressionable 19-year-old named Franz Schubert, who wrote two overtures a la Rossini, which were later published as Overtures in the Italian Style. We'll hear the second of them in C major, played for us by Wolfgang Sawallisch and the Dresden Staatskapelle.

That was young Franz Schubert's homage to Rossini, his overture in C major in the Italian style. Deutsch 591. Wolfgang Sawallisch led the Dresden Staatskapelle. Next, music for string orchestra and a pair of soloists by one of the most precocious composers ever, Felix Mendelssohn. We'll hear one of the most ambitious compositions of his youth, a concerto for violin and piano, completed when Mendelssohn had just turned 14. It's a brilliant work, reminiscent in its counterpoint, its nervous energy, and virtuoso display of both CPE and Johann Sebastian Bach. Here, in an appropriately brilliant performance, are violinist Gidon Kremer and pianist Marta Argerich, with the Orpheus Chamber Orchestra in Mendelssohn's Concerto in D minor for violin, piano, and string orchestra.

0: Music by the teenage Felix Mendelssohn, with echoes of both C.P.E. Bach and his father Johann Sebastian. That was the Concerto in D minor for violin, piano, and strings. We heard Gidon Kremer and Martha Argerich in an absolutely brilliant performance with the Orpheus Chamber Orchestra.
1: 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Plus, I'll keep you abreast of concerts in the region, including a recital of medieval folk songs in the Connecticut Early Music Festival in Old Lyme, Connecticut. 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
0: We'll close with another piece by Mendelssohn. One of the enduring masterpieces of his youth is the set of a dozen symphonies for string orchestra that he began when he was 12. Perhaps the very best of them is number 10, which he completed not long after his 14th birthday. It's a terse two-movement work, a brief, hushed adagio, followed by a dark, intensely driven allegro. Most of these youthful symphonies are variously influenced by Mozart and Bach. This one is also reminiscent of C.P.E. Bach. Here is the Orpheus Chamber Orchestra once again with Mendelssohn's Symphony for Strings, number 10 in B minor.

0: Last in this hour of teenage composers writing in the style of older masters, we just heard the Orpheus Chamber Orchestra in an astonishing symphony for strings, number 10 in B minor, composed somewhat in the style of Mozart and C.P. Ebach by 14-year-old Felix Mendelssohn. And with it, we come to the end of the hour. I'm John Ryden. 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
0: You're listening to Monday Afternoon Classics. I'm John Ryden. Our featured work in the coming hour is Brahms's chamber music masterpiece, his quintet for clarinet and strings. And we'll begin with a quartet by one of Brahms's very favorite composers, Joseph Haydn. Haydn's three-string quartets, Opus 54 and his three, Opus 55, form a set often called the Tost Quartets for one Joseph Tost, a violinist and a shady character who sold music to other publishers. All feature bright, high-flying first violin parts. The third in the set, Opus 55, number 1 in A major, begins unassumingly and then gets richer and more elaborate. The vocally inspired second movement, marked Adagio Cantabile, features written-out cadenzas for all four instruments. The minuet features a trio with a folk-like inspired second violin solo, and the rondo finale breaks out into an elaborate fugato or fugue-like movement. Haydn's string quartet, Opus 55, number 1 in A major, is played for us by the Tatrai Quartet.

0: That was Haydn's String Quartet, Opus 55, number 1 in A major. We heard a 1985 recording by the Budapest-based Tatrai Quartet.
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Brahms's clarinet quintet is a work of autumnal beauty in four movements, each differently colored, each tinged with melancholy. The leisurely opening allegro is a loving celebration of the clarinet's sweetly sad sound. The slow movement is an ultra-romantic adagio that begins and ends with the clarinet singing softly over muted strings and has a central gypsy section with wild, desolately beautiful clarinet arabesques. And the finale is a brilliant set of variations on a folk tune that ends in a lonely waltz. David Schifrin joins with members of Chamber Music Northwest in Brahms's Quintet for Clarinet and Strings in B minor.

0: That was Brahms' autumnal masterpiece, his love affair with the instrument he called Fräulein Clarinet, his quintet in B minor for clarinet and strings, Opus 115, one of his last compositions. We heard a lovely performance by David Schifrin with the Chamber Music Northwest Quartet. I'm John Ryden. 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
0: This is Monday Afternoon Classics. I'm John Ryden. I have an hour of Russian music for you in this third hour. We'll hear an early and important orchestral work by Rachmaninoff, and then Sergei Prokofiev's exciting Alexander Nevsky. Sergei Rachmaninoff's The Isle of the Dead is a tone poem inspired by five paintings of the Swiss painter Arnold Berkelin, all of which show different views of an island cemetery. Rachmaninoff composed The Isle of the Dead in 1909, about the same time as his third piano concerto. It is perhaps his finest orchestral work, powerfully conjuring up a musical landscape and sustaining it through a huge emotional range. We'll hear a famous recording by Fritz Reiner and the Chicago Symphony Orchestra.

0: That was Rachmaninoff's tone poem inspired by a painting of an island cemetery, The Isle of the Dead, Opus 29. Fritz Reiner led the Chicago Symphony in that sonically spectacular 1959 recording.
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0: One of the most exciting movie scores ever written was composed for one of the most famous movies of the 20th century. The movie was Sergei Eisenstein's Alexander Nevsky. The score was Sergei Prokofiev's. The film tells the story of Alexander, Grand Duke of all Russia, whose Orthodox Russians defeated a vast crusading army led by Germany's Teutonic Knights in an epic battle on a frozen lake in 1242. After the movie's premiere in 1938, Prokofiev made a 7-movement cantata from the complete score. The first 4 movements set the stage, depicting in turn the desolation of Russia under the Tartars, the victories won by Alexander, the devastation caused by the Crusaders, and the uprising by the Russian people. The long 5th movement is the thrilling Battle on the Ice. The 6th is the song of a young girl on the field of the dead, and the last, a hymn to the Russian motherland. We'll hear Valery Gergiev and the Kirov Orchestra and Chorus of the Mariinsky Theater with mezzo-soprano Olga Borodina as the young girl on the field of the dead. This is Prokofiev's Alexander Nevsky.

0: Wow. We've just heard Valery Gergiev leading the Kirov Orchestra and Chorus of the Mariinsky Theater with mezzo-soprano Olga Borodina in a terrific recording of Prokofiev's Alexander Nevsky. And with it, we come to the end of this edition of Monday Afternoon Classics. I'm John Ryden. Thanks for listening. Join me again next Monday at noon if you can, and be sure to stay tuned after station break for more great music on Fine Arts Radio.
1: 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The Andante String Quartet from Central Connecticut will perform music by women composers, including Florence Price, Emily Mayer, Dorothy Rudd Moore, and Fanny Mendelssohn-Hensel. It takes place in an outdoor concert at the Laurie Anderson House in Woodbury, Connecticut, on Saturday, June 13th at 3 p.m. Admission is free, but reservations are required. Bring a folding chair. To reserve a place for more information, send an email to LeroyAndersonFoundation@gmail.com.
2: Hello again, Wendell Rector with you on the stations of Fine Arts Radio. It's good to be here this afternoon. We have music coming up during this hour by Mauro Giuliani, Frank Bridge, some Jules Massenet, and Frederick Delius, among others. Let's get started right away with some music for guitar and orchestra, the introduction theme with variations and polonaise. That's quite a combination, isn't it? Opus 65, music by Mauro Giuliani. We'll hear guitarist Pepe Romero with the Academy of St. Martin in the Fields under Sir Neville Mariner.

0: Introduction, theme with variations, and Polonaise, Opus 65 for guitar and orchestra. Pepe Romero was the guitarist with the Academy of St. Martin in the Fields under Sir Neville Mariner. We'll be back in just a moment with music of Frank Bridge on WMNR.
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0: 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Wendell Rector with you. Frank Bridge was not the best known of the English composers of the late 19th, early 20th centuries. He lived from 1871 to 1941 and was a contemporary with such composers as Ralph Vaughan Williams and Gustav Holst, of course. We're going to hear a suite for strings by Frank Bridge, which is easy to understand since he was an accomplished violist and a string player in England at that time. The English String Orchestra under the direction of William Boughton. Music of Frank Bridge on Fine Arts Radio.

Suite for String Orchestra, music by English composer Frank Bridge, who lived from the late 19th to early 20th centuries. William Boughton conducted the English String Orchestra from a Nimbus recording. Hello, Wendell Rector with you on the stations of WMNR. Do you like absolutely beautiful music? We're going to hear some now. Years ago, when I first started with WMNR, I had a Sunday evening program called Classical Collage, and I used this piece of music as a signature, part of it, every week. Jules Massenet's Meditation from the opera Thais. Michael Schwalbe is the violinist, with Herbert von Karajan conducting the Berlin Philharmonic Orchestra.

The story is told that this music was created kind of at the last minute to cover the noise of a scene change in the opera Thais. Meditation from that opera. Jules Massenet was the composer. Michael Schwalbe was the violinist, with Herbert von Karajan conducting the Berlin Philharmonic Orchestra. And speaking of music for the stage, we move to three short works by Frederick Delius. We're going to hear his intermezzo and serenade from the incidental music written for a play by James Elroy Flecker called Hassan, a play, by the way, that was never staged, but the music lives on. And then we'll hear the prelude from the Delius opera, Irmelin. Norman Del Mar and the Bournemouth Sinfonietta.

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2: Wendell Rector with you for an hour of piano music here on the stations of Fine Arts Radio, WMNR. The featured work will be the piano concerto of American composer John Carigliano. That will come in just a bit. We'll open with music of Johannes Brahms and close with, well, we'll have a bunch of music by Robert Schumann later in the hour. I don't know that we'll close with that. We might have a little bit after, but we'll open with the Rhapsody No. 2 in G minor, Opus 79, by Johannes Brahms. Dinora Varsi is the pianist.

0: Pianist Dinora Varsi with the Rhapsody No. 2 in G minor, Opus 79, by Johannes Brahms. This is from a Philips recording.
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0: Wendell Richter with you on the stations of WMNR, Fine Arts Radio. I had an opportunity to attend a concert where the featured work was the piano concerto of John Carigliano. I don't think I had ever heard it, and I know that I was very favorably impressed enough to go online and get a recording of that same work. I wasn't able to find the pianist that I had heard, and I think it was Atlanta, but I did find a recording featuring James Tocco piano with Lawrence Leighton Smith and the Louisville Orchestra. And we'll hear that now, the 1968 piano concerto of American composer John Carigliano.

A virtuosic performance of the Corigliano Piano Concerto from 1968. James Tocco was the pianist. Lawrence Leighton Smith, the Louisville Orchestra, performed from a first edition compact disc recording. And I can tell you it was extremely exciting to hear in concert. Music of Schumann coming up in just a moment. Wendell Rector with you on Afternoon Classics here on the stations of WMNR Fine Arts Radio. With music, as promised, by Robert Schumann. Schumann's early pieces, or early published pieces, I should say, were all based on things that he had written previously. And his Opus 2, the Papillon, is a suite of short piano pieces, or dances mostly. He said his inspiration for this music was a chapter in the novel Flegeljahre, or Years of Indiscretion, by Jean Paul, one of his favorite writers, which described a masked ball. And the Papillon pieces that are in this are marked in Schubert's copy of that book in the margins as to where they would go. Most of them are very short, and we're going to hear Murray Pariah performing this suite, Papillon, Opus 2 by Robert Schumann.

We've heard the delightful Papillon, the second of Robert Schumann's published works, the first being the Abegg Variations, which, strangely enough, were named for a young lady that was of his acquaintance at that time. We heard Murray Pariah performing from a CBS Masterworks compact disc. And we'll close this hour now with music of Eric Satie.

0: John Lenihan performing the last of the six Nocien of Eric Satie. This one written in 1897 from a Black Box compact disc recording. Wendell Rector hoping you've enjoyed the music during this piano hour of Afternoon Classics, and you'll stay tuned for more music right here on the stations of Fine Arts Radio.
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Hi there, welcome to Exploring Music. It's Bill McLaughlin. We have a fascinating week coming up. To begin with, there's a great story involved. We're going to meet the two greatest composers of the late 18th century. We're going to listen to them working on their own individually for a long time and then meeting each other at precisely the right moment. They took a rather commonplace form, kind of party music, dusted it off, and transformed it into something miraculous. The form, the string quartet, and the two composers, Franz Joseph Haydn and Wolfgang Amadeus Mozart. Let's start with Franz Joseph Haydn, born first in the year 1732 in Lower Austria, same year as George Washington. And just as we say George Washington is the father of his country, so we can rightfully call Franz Joseph Haydn the father of the string quartet. Haydn's father, Matthias, was a wheelwright and ambitious for his son, so he enrolled him in a church school. I think Matthias Haydn wanted to see his son grow up to be a priest. The church school not only taught a little bit of Latin, it also gave him lessons in music. And very shortly, this church school received a visitor, a young fellow from Vienna. Georg Reuter was his name. He was the newly installed music director at the great cathedral in Vienna, St. Stephen's. And Reuter was on a recruiting tour looking for talented young singers. The minute he heard Franz Joseph Haydn sing, he said, "I have found my new soprano for the boys' choir," and took him back to Vienna. This was kind of a good deal for the Haydn family because here's room and board in Vienna, instruction in voice, violin, keyboard, maybe a little education, some Latin for sure, so that they could sing the masses. But being a boy soprano is a limited career path. Biology interferes. Growing up and your voice changing interferes. Happily, Haydn rejected a suggestion which came from a Viennese impresario who thought maybe Haydn would make a good castrato. In from the countryside comes Matthias Haydn and says, "No, not with my boy, you don't." And so, by the age of 16, Haydn's voice is irretrievably broken. Turned out he didn't have a good baritone voice, so he found himself not only out of work, he was no longer a member of the choir, but also out of the home he'd been living in since he was 8 years old. He found a little garret in the attic right next door to the cathedral and started in teaching and working all over Vienna and started composing for anyone who would play his music. I think we should hear some of that early music. This is the very first Haydn string quartet. So early, it got inserted into the catalog and missed a number. This is the quartet 0 in E-flat major, played by the Angelus String Quartet. Here's the first movement.

All right, it's modest, but that's a start. That's the first string quartet of Franz Joseph Haydn, the quartet number 0, played for us very stylishly by the Angelus String Quartet. Let's hear the first big quartet, and I mean big, 5 movements. 4 movements is a standard quartet nowadays. But when Haydn started writing string quartets, you could tell that they had come from the serenade form, party music, with lots of repeats and lots of movements because if the prince wanted the party to go on a little bit longer before dinner, you better have some music to play. Let's listen to the Decani String Quartet now play Opus 1, Number 1, a string quartet in B-flat major. We won't hear all 5 movements today. We'll hear the opening presto, a minuetto, and a very interesting adagio, which starts almost in a religious frame of mind, a little bit like a hymn.

That adagio is a beautiful movement, isn't it? We heard the first three movements of Haydn's Opus 1, Number 1, his first string quartet in B-flat major. That was the De Cane string quartet. Music composed, I guess, around 1757 to 62. We don't know the exact dates of these pieces. Haydn was writing every day and playing all over Vienna, trying to make a living. And these pieces of music kind of got thrown up on the shelf. They weren't published until much, much later. And now I think we better play the most famous string quartet movement by Haydn that he didn't actually compose. Uh-oh. It's hard to explain. Let's listen to the music first. Here is the so-called Serenade from Opus 3.

0: pretty playing from the Amadeus Quartet. Beautiful solo violin over pizzicato. The Andante Cantabile from a piece which has come to be called the Serenade Opus 3, Number 5. You know, I remember playing that piece with the Philadelphia Orchestra when I was a kid. Stokowski had a transcription of that serenade, and it seemed to fit everyone's idea of the music of Papa Haydn. Angelic reminds me of E.T.A. Hoffman's line. He said, Haydn composed before original sin, pre-lapsarian, and so that music sounds. And it wasn't until the mid-60s that Alan Tyson and H.C. Robbins Landon got together and found out it's not by Haydn at all. It's by a man called Roman Hofstetter. He was a Benedictine monk in a monastery in Bavaria, and he loved Haydn, and that's a beautiful little piece. But Haydn didn't write it. But that's okay. We got lots more by Haydn coming up. You're tuned into Exploring Music, and this week we are exploring the beginning of the string quartet at the hands of these two great geniuses, Franz Joseph Haydn and Wolfgang Amadeus Mozart. Drop us a line. Write to us via our website, exploringmusic.org.
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0: Okay, we just heard non-Haydn. Beautiful piece, very popular, but not by Haydn. But now let's move on to the real deal. Piece composed around 1771 or 72, so he's coming up on his 40th birthday. The quartets, six of them, which make up Opus 9, now have four movements. That's become standard with this set of pieces. And it's not all angelic music. This is the time of Sturm und Drang in music. Storm and stress, minor keys, a lot of agitation in the music, fantastic stuff, pretty much invented by Franz Joseph Haydn. Here's the quartet in D minor, four movements. There's a moderato, a minuet, which is quite driven, not very courtly, a beautiful adagio, unhurried, there's all the time in the world, and then a fantastic 6-8 finale filled with imitative passages. Here's a marvelous performance by a Hungarian string quartet, the Festadic Quartet.

Music of Franz Joseph Haydn, the quartet in D minor, Opus 9, number 4. That was a performance by the Festadich Quartet. When Haydn was in his 70s, he was talking to his publisher in Vienna and suggested that his publisher start the quartet publications with this set, Opus 9. He said, everything I did before then was like a kid. This is the real deal, starting with Opus 9. And we heard it there, this beautiful D minor quartet. Let's hear a little more from the Opus 9 quartets. Starting with a slow movement from the quartet number 14 in E-flat major, which has a most beautiful solo violin, undoubtedly written for a man named Luigi Tomasini, who was the concertmaster of the orchestra at Esterházy, the estate where Haydn was working in Hungary. I found a great letter from Haydn. He said, no one plays my quartets like Luigi. But we found a really good substitute, Kathy Lenski, in this performance with the Angelus String Quartet. Here's the Adagio and Finale, Opus 9, number 2.

Wonderful playing from the Angelus Quartet. We heard the Adagio Cantabile and Finale of Haydn's Quartet No. 14 in E-flat major, Opus 9, No. 2. Music composed when the composer was just about 40 years old and working at the Esterházy Estate in Hungary. Kathy Lenski, Sarah Parkins, Brian Dembo, and Stephen Erdödy, the cellist. Erdödy is a name which Haydn and Beethoven would have recognized. There was a Count Erdödy in Vienna who was one of their patrons. So that's all the time we have for Haydn in today's show. We heard him start in on the quartet on this lifelong work. He would create over 80 quartets before he was done. And tomorrow's show, we're going to move up through the period in which he was perfecting it and just about to meet the young composer from Salzburg, Wolfgang Amadeus Mozart. The two made history from that point. And I hope you can join us tomorrow and for the rest of the week. String quartets of Haydn and Mozart, it doesn't get any better than that. Neither does what's about to happen on this radio station right now. Stay tuned.

0: 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Our production assistants are Ella Pinsloop, Eric Opland, Adela Skoronsky, and Weston Williams. Rebecca Neistat is the WFMT production and syndication manager. 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I'm Bill McLaughlin. 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
2: Good evening, this is Kurt Anderson. Throughout this month, Monday nights from 6 to 8, we're featuring recordings with the 47-year-old Latvian conductor Andrus Nelsons. Andrus Nelsons has been music director of the Boston Symphony since 2014 and heard every summer over WMNR during our live Tanglewood broadcasts. Andrus Nelsons ends his tenure as music director at the end of the 2027 season in a controversial termination. Tonight we'll listen to Andrus Nelsons leading the Vienna Philharmonic, the Gewandhaus Orchestra of Leipzig, in music of Richard Strauss, Johann Strauss, Smetana, and Beethoven. We begin with Johann Strauss Jr.'s Wiener Blut Waltz. We'll hear Andrus Nelsons lead the Vienna Philharmonic Orchestra from Summer Night Concert of 2024, an annual open-air event in the magical setting of Schönbrunn Palace in Vienna.

from Vienna's Summer Night Concert of 2024 at the Schönbrunn Palace. We heard Andras Nilsson's lead the Vienna Philharmonic Orchestra in Johann Strauss Jr.'s Wiener Blut Waltz. Well, next we turn from Johann Strauss to Richard Strauss. Andras Nilsson's recorded the complete orchestral music of Richard Strauss with both the Boston Symphony Orchestra and his other orchestra, the Gewandhaus Orchestra of Leipzig. This Strauss Alliance, a 2022 recording and touring project, featured a recording of Richard Strauss's burlesque for piano and orchestra. We'll hear pianist Yu Zhuang with the Gewandhaus Orchestra of Leipzig, conducted by Andras Nilsson's.

Andras Nilsson's performed Richard Strauss's Burlesque for Piano and Orchestra with pianist Yu Zhuang and the Gewandhaus Orchestra of Leipzig. Andras Nilsson said, "To be able to capture some of my absolute favorite music and to do so with my two beloved orchestras is a dream come true." This is an excerpt from the over 8 hours of music with both the Boston Symphony and the Gewandhaus Orchestra, conducted by Andras Nilsson's music of Richard Strauss. Well, we end this portion, this hour, with another performance from the Summer Night Concert of 2024. We'll hear from Smetana's symphonic tone poem, Ma Vlas, the very famous movement, the Moldau. Andras Nilsson leads the Vienna Philharmonic.

0: From Summer Night Concert 2024 in Vienna, an annual open-air event in the magical setting of the Schönbrunn Palace in Vienna, we heard the Vienna Philharmonic Orchestra conducted by Andras Nilssens. In Bedrick Smetana's excerpt from his symphonic tone poem Mavlast, the famous movement entitled The Moldau. You're listening to music of Andras Nilssens, featured Monday nights from 6 to 8. This is Kurt Anderson.
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0: Each of these two-hour programs featuring Andras Nilssens' Monday Nights, I try to feature a long work, a substantial work. And next, we'll hear Beethoven's Symphony No. 9. Andras Nilssens recorded the complete Beethoven symphonies with the Vienna Philharmonic. And the Vienna Philharmonic, just recently, named him an honorary member. Andras Nilssens joins the esteemed ranks of other honorary conductor members of the Vienna Philharmonic, like Leonard Bernstein, Seiji Ozawa, Bernard Haitink, and others. From a 2018 recording, we'll hear Beethoven's Symphony No. 9, the Choral Symphony. Andras Nilssens leads the Vienna Philharmonic with soprano Camilla Nyland, alto Gerlind Romberger, tenor Klaus Florian Voigt, bass George Zeppenfeld. We'll hear the Wiener Singverein, and of course the Vienna Philharmonic conducted by Andras Nilssens. Beethoven's Symphony No. 9.

0: Beethoven's Symphony No. 9, the Choral Symphony. We heard soprano Camelia Nyland, alto Gerland Romberger, tenor Klaus Florian Voigt, bass George Zeppenfeld, and we heard the Wiener Singverein, Johannes Prinz Chorus Master. The Vienna Philharmonic was conducted by Andras Nelsons back in 2018, part of a complete box set of all of the symphonies of Beethoven, with Andras Nelsons leading the Vienna Philharmonic. This is Kurt Anderson. I hope you've enjoyed these Monday nights featuring Andras Nelsons, the 47-year-old Latvian conductor.
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2: 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Today we'll hear Orpheus's Comet by Dobrynka Topakova. We'll follow that with a performance here at Walk Festival Hall of a world premiere song cycle by Alex Turley. 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I'm a little confused what bees have to do with Orpheus and comets.
3: Orpheus' Comet was commissioned to mark the 50th anniversary of the European Broadcasting Union. It's incorporating ideas from the EBU, as it's called. It has a musical theme. It's a theme from Monteverdi's opera L'Orfeo. And this is where Dobrynka took a version of the story of Orpheus. The god of bees, Aristaeus, chases Eurydice, Orpheus's wife, causing her to trip and tumble into the underworld. And I'm quoting the composer. So the beginning, with the sound of horns and chromatic figures, that's all supposed to be buzzing. The buzzing rises, goes into space where comets shoot around, these little cells of notes based on the Monteverdi theme.